0: Partly cloudy this evening with skies clearing near midnight. Winds up to 20 kilometers an hour, low of 12. Tomorrow, sunshine throughout the day, high of 27, feeling like 31 with the humidity. At night, cloudy with a chance of showers, low of 18. Monday, the clouds and chance of rain continues, high of 25, low of 12.
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4: Partly cloudy this evening with skies clearing near midnight. Winds up to 20 kilometers an hour, low of 12. Tomorrow, sunshine throughout the day, high of 27, feeling like 31 with the humidity. At night, cloudy with a chance of showers, low of 18. Monday, the clouds and chance of rain continues, high of 25, low of 12.
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0: partly cloudy this evening with skies clearing near midnight. Winds up to 20 kilometers an hour, low of 12. Tomorrow, sunshine throughout the day, high of 27, feeling like 31 with the humidity. At night, cloudy with a chance of showers, low of 18. Monday, the clouds and chance of rain continues, high of 25, low of 12.
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You know the heart of country music still beats in Luke the Drifter. You can tell it when he sang I Saw the Light. Old Marty, Hank and Lefty, why I can feel them right here with me.

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1: Partly cloudy this evening with skies clearing near midnight. Winds up to 20 kilometers an hour, low of 12. Tomorrow, sunshine throughout the day, high of 27, feeling like 31 with the humidity. At night, cloudy with a chance of showers, low of 18. Monday, the clouds and chance of rain continues, high of 25, low of 12.
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1: Partly cloudy this evening with skies clearing near midnight. Winds up to 20 kilometers an hour, low of 12. Tomorrow, sunshine throughout the day, high of 27, feeling like 31 with the humidity. At night, cloudy with a chance of showers, low of 18. Monday, the clouds and chance of rain continues, high of 25, low of 12.
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1: Partly cloudy this evening with skies clearing near midnight. Winds up to 20 kilometers an hour, low of 12. Tomorrow, sunshine throughout the day, high of 27, feeling like 31 with the humidity. At night, cloudy with a chance of showers, low of 18. Monday, the clouds and chance of rain continues, high of 25, low of 12.
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2: 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Second hand from a dealer in Atlanta. 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

0: The AM 920 CKNX Summer Cruiser is back on the road, powered by McGee Motors. 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
2: Sunny with some light winds and a high of 26 today. Tonight, mainly cloudy with a chance for rain and a low of 17. Monday, cloudy with a 40% chance for showers, a risk of thunderstorms with a high of 26, going down to a cloudy and rainy low of 17 in the evening. Tuesday, a mix of sun and clouds with a high of 26, falling to a cloudy low of 12 overnight.
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1: With an update from CKNXNewsToday.ca, I'm Jess Monday. The city of Stratford is pushing back on an online rumor that it is clearing out the homeless encampment near the transit terminal. The city said staff brought in a loader this week to help clean up some items at the encampment that were damaged by recent rainstorms. The statement reiterated that the city is not clearing out the encampment or evicting people staying there. Instead, staff are working to ensure individuals are safe, exploring alternative housing and support options. The municipality of South Huron is asking residents to conserve water for a few days this week as systems undergo maintenance. The Lake Huron Primary Water Supply System is conducting a temporary shutdown of water service. South Huron said the work is scheduled to start at midnight on Tuesday, August 11th, and is expected to be completed the same day. The municipality says its water system is designed with ample storage to continue providing regular service to all customers during temporary shutdown. However, as a reasonable risk mitigation measure, the municipality is asking residents to voluntarily conserve water use on Tuesday and Wednesday. Happening in sports, in Major League Baseball, Toronto beat Philadelphia with a 7-5 win, and the Tigers won 8-0 against San Francisco. At the U18 Hlinka Gretzky Cup, Canada won 8-1 against the U.S., and in the CFL, Montreal beat Edmonton 48-30. Sunny with some light winds and a high of 26 today. Tonight, mainly cloudy with a low of 17 with a chance for rain. Monday, cloudy with a 40% chance for showers, a risk of thunderstorms, and a high of 26, going down to a cloudy and rainy low of 17 in the evening. Tuesday, a mix of sun and clouds with a high of 26, falling to a cloudy low of 12 overnight. It's currently 14 degrees. I'm Jess Monday.
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A warm welcome to our program, Prophecy for Today, where we study biblical prophecy and its application to our daily life. It's a wonderful day to worship God. I'm William Steves. Let's pray. Dear Heavenly Father, thank you for making us stewards of your gospel and calling us to boldly bear your truth to all nations and people. Forgive us for our weakness, our fear, our nervousness. Give us the boldness to speak your holy gospel without fear. And it's in Jesus' name I pray. Amen.

Son of Man is Lord also of the Sabbath. The Lord instituted the law in the Old Testament for specific purposes. We're told in Galatians that we were given the law to demonstrate our own wickedness and our incapacity of living up to God's standards on our own. Jesus Christ never sinned, never violated the law. However, he was regularly willing to confront the Judaistic system, which established continual regulation above and beyond the Old Testament law. The Pharisees were trying to trip Jesus up for allowing his disciples to eat food on the Sabbath day. But they were not the authors or masters of the law. Christ was, and so he reminded them of their own inconsistencies and of their failures to maintain a consistent standard. As we consider the things God has commanded us, we must always be careful to not bind burdens on other people that cannot be borne, as the Pharisees did. Instead, we must always point them back to the grace and mercy of Christ, the Lord and author of God's law. 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I'm William Steves. 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Our mailing address is The People's Gospel Hour, Post Office Box 1660, Halifax, Nova Scotia, Canada, B3J3A1. And our United States address is The People's Gospel Hour, Post Office Box 55862, Boston, Massachusetts, 02205.

0: And now, the familiar voice of Pastor Perry F. Rockwood, who is at home with the Lord.
1: Shall we pray? Father, we're glad today that God, the only true and living God, hears and answers prayer. I bring before thee each listener. Thou dost know the need and the burden of every heart. I pray for the many who are not saved, the many more who are religious but lost. Draw them to thyself. I pray in Jesus' name, amen. We saw that Nebuchadnezzar, in chapter 2, had a dream and had forgotten about it. It affected him greatly, and he called all the wise men, including Daniel and his friends, to bring before him the dream and then interpret it. They, of course, objected to this and said, if you tell us the dream, we'll interpret it. And so Nebuchadnezzar placed the death sentence upon them all. Daniel, of course, came to the keeper and said, now look, give us time. Our God is able. And so he was able to set forth the dream, and the summarization of those verses reveal 8 facts. Nebuchadnezzar saw a great image, which was constructed of various metals and clay. The head was of gold. The breast and arms were of silver. The belly and thighs were of brass. The legs were of iron. The feet were composed of a mixture of iron and clay. A stone smote the image upon its feet and ground the entire image to small pieces, which were blown away like the chaff on a summer threshing floor. Then the stone became a great mountain, filling the whole earth. And, of course, it's a wonderful portion of the Word of God presenting the Gentile movement, you might say, how God has undertaken. Now, the first great fact was, of course, that the image represents a series of world governments. We are told that each of the successive governments will be inferior to the preceding kingdoms in character and quality. Then we are told that each succeeding empire will be superior to the former in strength and power. And so we notice that the image had a head of gold, and Nebuchadnezzar was the fulfillment of that. Thou art that head of gold. And of course, it was likened unto gold because it was an absolute monarchy, God's ideal government. Nebuchadnezzar, however, was not God's ideal monarch, for God's ideal monarch is sitting at his right hand, and his kingdom is yet to be set up. And then the third fact is that Daniel proceeded to the interpretation presented in the dream. After thee shall arise another kingdom inferior to thee. History tells us that in the year 536 B.C., or 70 years after the captivity of Judah, another great prophecy was fulfilled. And then we find out that Babylon was destroyed. After all these kingdoms, history tells us that the fact that Cyrus, the nephew of the one who was called Darius in Daniel 5:31, laid siege to the city of Babylon in the third year of Belshazzar's reign. Now, having considered these facts, just before we look at the seventh, I think it would be well to review our progress. Nebuchadnezzar had a dream, which was prophetic of the progress of the Gentile world dominion. This world dominion was to be characterized by 4 super empires, beginning with Babylon. Babylon was to be destroyed. The second empire, Medo-Persia, was to come upon the scene. After this empire was to be destroyed. Another world empire was to take its place, the Grecian Empire. Following this, there was to be yet another great empire, which was to last longer than the one of the others and was to be divided into 2 kingdoms, and then was ultimately, just before the time to set up God's kingdom, going to be divided into 10 separate kingdoms. And so we see all this is coming to pass today. The stage is being set without a doubt. Now a stone smote the image upon its feet and ground the image to pieces and then became a great mountain. Notice verse 44 and 45. Without going into great detail, I want to point out for our consideration 4 things. First of all, with reference to its origin, we are told that it will be set up by the God of heaven. It is not of human design. Then we are told it will manifest itself in the days of the 10 confederacy of kings, the last form of the Roman Empire. And we believe the common market is the beginning of the revival of the Roman Empire, which will take place. And then thirdly, consider its effect on the nations of the earth, verses 35 and 45. like as Babylon was destroyed by Medo-Persia, and Medo-Persia was destroyed by Greece, and then in turn Greece was destroyed by Rome, even so all of the nations of the earth, in which will be included the remains of the Babylonian, Medo-Persia, Grecian, Roman empires, will experience crushing destruction in the hands of this great fifth kingdom. The fourth matter for consideration is connection with this stone kingdom in its greatness. In verse 35, we are told that it filled the whole earth, and it shall never be destroyed. And that's, oh, so wonderful to look at it. Daniel, the dream is certain, the interpretation certain thereof, and there's no doubt about it. What God has written in his word will one day come to pass. Yes, it's so wonderful to realize that this is the beginning of the prophecy concerning the nations outside of Israel, the Gentile nations. And that's so important to see in relation to the coming of the Lord. But friends, the next great event in God's program is the coming of the Lord. And he may come at any time. And while we do not know the day nor the hour, and anyone that sets dates is not a prophet of God, Paul said in 1 Thessalonians, but of the times and seasons, brethren, ye have no need that I write unto you. We ought to see the times and the seasons. And while we wait for the coming of our Lord, he wants us to be faithful, to lay up treasures in heaven. D.L. Moody used to say this world is like a sinking vessel, and Christians are to man the gospel lifeboats to save as many as possible. Now, we do not do the saving, but we're to go out and preach the gospel. Faith cometh by hearing, and hearing by the word of God. And how wonderful it is to see souls being saved in these days. And if you're not sure that you're saved, write from my booklet, How to Be Saved and Know It. This broadcast is sponsored by the People's Gospel Hour, Halifax, Nova Scotia, Canada, B3J3A1. Our United States address, the People's Gospel Hour, Box 55862, Boston, Massachusetts, 02205. Now, until the same time next week, the Lord willing, Pastor Perry F. Rockwood, may the Lord bless you and make you a blessing.
2: 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The following program is produced by Prophecy for Today, who is solely responsible for its content. When

A warm welcome to our program, Prophecy for Today, where we study biblical prophecy and its application to our daily life. It's a wonderful day to worship God. I'm William Steves. Let's pray. Dear Heavenly Father, thank you for making us stewards of your gospel and calling us to boldly bear your truth to all nations and people. Forgive us for our weakness, our fear, our nervousness. Give us the boldness to speak your holy gospel without fear. And it's in Jesus' name I pray. Amen.

Maranatha, friends, the Lord is coming. Luke 6 and verse 5. And he said unto them, that the Son of Man is Lord also of the Sabbath. The Lord instituted the law in the Old Testament for specific purposes. We're told in Galatians that we were given the law to demonstrate our own wickedness and our incapacity of living up to God's standards on our own. Jesus Christ never sinned, never violated the law. However, he was regularly willing to confront the Judaistic system, which established continual regulation above and beyond the Old Testament law. The Pharisees were trying to trip Jesus up for allowing his disciples to eat food on the Sabbath day. But they were not the authors or masters of the law. Christ was, and so he reminded them of their own inconsistencies and of their failures to maintain a consistent standard. As we consider the things God has commanded us, we must always be careful to not bind burdens on other people that cannot be borne, as the Pharisees did. Instead, we must always point them back to the grace and mercy of Christ, the Lord and author of God's law. You're listening to Prophecy for Today. I'm William Steves. The August edition of the Gospel Standard is available upon request. 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Our mailing address is The People's Gospel Hour, Post Office Box 1660, Halifax, Nova Scotia, Canada, B3J3A1. And our United States address is The People's Gospel Hour, Post Office Box 55862, Boston, Massachusetts, 02205. And now, it's time for a reading from our Sunday scrapbook. This month, we've been considering hymn texts from some of our well-beloved hymns. Today's text is Leaning on the Everlasting Arms by E.A. Hoffman. What a fellowship, what a joy divine, leaning on the everlasting arms. What a blessedness, what a peace is mine, leaning on the everlasting arms. Leaning, leaning, safe and secure from all alarms. Leaning, leaning, leaning on the everlasting arms. Oh, how sweet to walk in this pilgrim way, leaning on the everlasting arms. Oh, how bright the path grows from day to day, leaning on the everlasting arms. Leaning, leaning, safe and secure from all alarms. Leaning, leaning, leaning on the everlasting arms. What have I to dread? What have I to fear? Leaning on the everlasting arms. I have blessed peace with my Lord so near, leaning on the everlasting arms. Leaning, leaning, safe and secure from all alarms, leaning, leaning, leaning on the everlasting arms. We can rest, safe, secure, steadfast, in the almighty strength of the Lord God. There is nothing that can harm us, nothing that can threaten us, nothing that can separate us from the love of Christ. We have full confidence that the God whom we serve is always able to deliver us.

0: And now, the familiar voice of Pastor Perry F. Rockwood, who is at home with the Lord.
1: Shall we pray? Heavenly Father, we're thankful to be together around our radios. We just join in coming to the throne of grace in all of our need and all of our dependence upon Thee. We thank Thee for our Savior today, the Lord Jesus. We thank Thee for the working and power of the Holy Spirit. We thank Thee for the Word of God inspired and preserved to this day. I thank Thee for each one listening in. Lord, Thou dost know the need of every heart. I pray for those who are not saved, the many who are religious but lost. Lord, may they see themselves today as sinners and put their trust in Christ, the Savior. I pray in Jesus' name, amen. The history of God's dealings with the nations is given in the Word of God and has great interest for us. As we read the Bible, we discover that God dealt with mankind as a whole until the 12th chapter of Genesis. Beginning there, he proceeded to deal with a particular people and nation. And I want you to notice God's call to Abraham, Genesis 12. Get thee out of thy country, and from thy kindred, and from thy father's house, unto a land that I will show thee. Very important. And I will make of thee a great nation, and I will bless thee, and make thy name great, and thou shalt be a blessing. Now the call was given that through him and his seed, God might reveal his message to the other nations of the world. From Genesis 12 to 2 Chronicles 36, God's interest is centered in the nation of Israel. At this point, because of terrible sin and repeated disobedience, in spite of multiplied warning, God transferred the dominion which had been Israel's to the Gentiles. It is in this connection of Israel's failure as a kingly nation that the times of the Gentiles begins. This phrase, the times of the Gentiles, was used by our Lord in Luke 21:24 to describe the period during which Jerusalem would be trodden down of the Gentiles, a period when Israel would be scattered abroad among the nations of the world and her land left desolate. Today, we take up the consideration of this period in order to see what God's plans for the Gentiles are. We will be occupied with the study of two portions of the book of Daniel, chapters 2 and 7, where we have some of the most important material for prophetic study found in the Bible. Each of these chapters is occupied with a vision. In chapter 2, we have the record of the forgotten dream of Nebuchadnezzar. In chapter 7, we have the account of Daniel's dream, which took place approximately 62 years later. The subject matter of the dreams is identical. They both have to do with the course of Gentile world dominion from the beginning of the times of the Gentiles until their end with the setting up of God's theocratic kingdom. The two chapters are in perfect harmony in every detail. But while there are no discrepancies between the two accounts, there's one difference. In chapter 2, we have a picture of Gentile world dominion, or man's day as man sees it, and so we have a gigantic image as its representation. In chapter 7, we see Gentile world dominion, or man's day as God sees it, and so we have a series of strange beasts as its representatives. Now, since there are no discrepancies in the accounts of the two chapters, and since they form a perfect harmony, we will look for the most part to the record as given in chapter 2. Now, the prophet Jeremiah tells us that it was the Lord who sent the king of Babylon up against Jerusalem at three different times. The first attack took place in the year 606 B.C., the second in the year 598 B.C., and the final attack, when the city was burned and the temple destroyed, took place in 587 B.C. As a result of this conquest, a great number of captives were taken. Among the first to be carried away into captivity, we find Daniel and his companions. The first chapter of the book of Daniel is given over to a description of the events that lead up to Daniel's great opportunity to be a service to the Lord. The secret of his success is found in the 8th verse of that chapter, where I read now, "But purpose in his heart that he would not defile himself with a portion of the king's meat, nor with the wine which he drank, Therefore he requested of the prince of the eunuchs that he might not defile himself. Now here's a man upon whom God could really depend. And I believe today, no matter how great the sin is, how difficult the journey, that we can be like Daniel and purpose in our hearts that we're not going to defile ourselves with the portion of the king's meat, with the things of this world, with the ways of this world, with the philosophies of this world, with the thinking of this world. Now the second chapter of Daniel begins with Nebuchadnezzar's dream. It was a strange dream, but it had gone from him. The deep impression the dream had made upon him caused him to determine to find out what the dream was and what it meant. And as was the custom of kings in those days, he called to himself the magicians, the astrologers, the sorcerers, the Chaldeans, and demanded that they recall the dream and give him the interpretation. And of course, they were not able to do this. And in the providence of God, Daniel and his three companions had been trained with the Chaldeans and were of such included in the sentence of death. Now in the 14th verse of the chapter, we read that when Daniel heard about the decree that had gone forth that the wise men should be slain, he spoke to Arioch, the captain of the king's guard, and asked, "Why is the decree so hasty?" And of course, Daniel and his friends went to prayer. God revealed the dream, and God revealed the interpretation. And it's one of the most important portions of the entire Word of God, and especially to help us to understand the times of the Gentiles in which we are living today. Friends, it's so wonderful to study the Word of God. And the next great event in the plan of God is the coming of our Lord. He may come at any moment. In the meantime, we may die, for it is appointed unto men once to die, but after death judgment. And while we wait for the Lord's return, he would have us to be faithful, to lay up treasures in heaven, to occupy for him, to go into all the world and preach the gospel, to be witnesses unto him both in Jerusalem, Judea, and Samaria, and unto the uttermost parts of the earth. And I believe one of the most effective ways of sending forth the gospel today is the radio ministry. We need a miracle in the support of our ministry in these days. It's so wonderful to be together. It's so wonderful to serve together. And what a blessing it is to do it all for our Lord, who did everything for us, paying especially our sin debt with his precious blood. And so today we want to consecrate our lives afresh to him.

I'm William Steves. We're blessed to have you tune in with us today. Charles Spurgeon once said, "If prayer be the Christian's vital breath, how can he leave off praying?" Scripture encourages, no, it commands us to pray. We should be praying all the time, in every circumstance. Scripture commands us to pray without ceasing. Now, this doesn't mean that I walk around all day with my head bowed and my eyes closed, but I am obliged to continually live in an attitude of prayer. I should be seeking the Lord in every circumstance, in every need. When trials are brought into my life, I need to go, first of all, to the Lord. Scripture tells us that the Lord delights in answering prayer, and I've seen him give wonderful answers to my prayer. Not only does the Lord give us our needs in prayer, he gives us far more. The Scriptures tell us that he gives us exceedingly abundantly above all that we can ask or think. God gives us every good and perfect gift, because he is a God who doesn't change and always delights in blessing his people. We can come boldly to the throne of grace to obtain the Lord's mercy, and it is there we find God's grace to help in our time of need. The Lord even invites us to come to him in prayer with our temptations and our weaknesses. He calls us to confess our sins and turn from our wickedness, because he delights in forgiving us. There is no other hope of victory over our sins, so we have to rely on his power and grace. I have no doubt that you have experienced wonderful answers to prayer in your life. Surely you've seen God do wonderful things, greater than anything you could have imagined. Why don't you write to us and tell us how God has blessed you through your prayers? Here at the People's Gospel Hour, we love to pray for our listeners as they write in. Let us share in the joy of our wonderful God and his wonderful answers to prayer.

We saw that Nebuchadnezzar, in chapter 2, had a dream and had forgotten about it. It affected him greatly, and he called all the wise men, including Daniel and his friends, to bring before him the dream and then interpret it. They, of course, objected to this and said, if you tell us the dream, we'll interpret it. And so Nebuchadnezzar placed the death sentence upon them all. Daniel, of course, came to the keeper and said, now look, give us time. Our God is able. And so he was able to set forth the dream, and the summarization of those verses reveal 8 facts. Nebuchadnezzar saw a great image, which was constructed of various metals and clay. The head was of gold. The breast and arms were of silver. The belly and thighs were of brass. The legs were of iron. The feet were composed of a mixture of iron and clay. A stone smote the image upon its feet and ground the entire image to small pieces, which were blown away like the chaff on a summer threshing floor. Then the stone became a great mountain, filling the whole earth. And, of course, it's a wonderful portion of the Word of God presenting the Gentile movement, you might say, how God has undertaken. Now, the first great fact was, of course, that the image represents a series of world governments. We are told that each of the successive governments will be inferior to the preceding kingdoms in character and quality. Then we are told that each succeeding empire will be superior to the former in strength and power. And so we notice that the image had a head of gold, and Nebuchadnezzar was the fulfillment of that. Thou art that head of gold. And of course, it was likened unto gold because it was an absolute monarchy, God's ideal government. Nebuchadnezzar, however, was not God's ideal monarch, for God's ideal monarch is sitting at his right hand, and his kingdom is yet to be set up. And then the third fact is that Daniel proceeded to the interpretation presented in the dream. After thee shall arise another kingdom inferior to thee. History tells us that in the year 536 B.C., or 70 years after the captivity of Judah, another great prophecy was fulfilled. And then we find out that Babylon was destroyed. After all these kingdoms, history tells us that the fact that Cyrus, the nephew of the one who was called Darius in Daniel 5:31, laid siege to the city of Babylon in the third year of Belshazzar's reign. Now, having considered these facts, just before we look at the seventh, I think it would be well to review our progress. Nebuchadnezzar had a dream, which was prophetic of the progress of the Gentile world dominion. This world dominion was to be characterized by 4 super empires, beginning with Babylon. Babylon was to be destroyed. The second empire, Medo-Persia, was to come upon the scene. After this empire was to be destroyed. Another world empire was to take its place, the Grecian Empire. Following this, there was to be yet another great empire, which was to last longer than the one of the others and was to be divided into 2 kingdoms, and then was ultimately, just before the time to set up God's kingdom, going to be divided into 10 separate kingdoms. And so we see all this is coming to pass today. The stage is being set without a doubt. Now a stone smote the image upon its feet and ground the image to pieces and then became a great mountain. Notice verse 44 and 45. Without going into great detail, I want to point out for our consideration 4 things. First of all, with reference to its origin, we are told that it will be set up by the God of heaven. It is not of human design. Then we are told it will manifest itself in the days of the 10 confederacy of kings, the last form of the Roman Empire. And we believe the common market is the beginning of the revival of the Roman Empire, which will take place. And then thirdly, consider its effect on the nations of the earth, verses 35 and 45. Like as Babylon was destroyed by Medo-Persia, and Medo-Persia was destroyed by Greece, and then in turn Greece was destroyed by Rome, even so all of the nations of the earth, in which will be included the remains of the Babylonian, Medo-Persia, Greece, and Roman empires, will experience crushing destruction in the hands of this great fifth kingdom. The fourth matter for consideration is connection with this stone kingdom in its greatness. In verse 35, we are told that it filled the whole earth, and it shall never be destroyed. And that's, oh, so wonderful to look at it. Daniel
The dream is certain, the interpretation certain thereof, and there's no doubt about it. What God has written in His Word will one day come to pass. Yes, it's so wonderful to realize that this is the beginning of the prophecy concerning the nations outside of Israel, the Gentile nations. And that's so important to see in relation to the coming of the Lord. But friends, the next great event in God's program is the coming of the Lord. And He may come at any time. And while we do not know the day nor the hour, and anyone that sets dates is not a prophet of God, Paul said in 1 Thessalonians, "But of the times and seasons, brethren, ye have no need that I write unto you." We ought to see the times and the seasons. And while we wait for the coming of our Lord, He wants us to be faithful, to lay up treasures in heaven. D.L. Moody used to say this world is like a sinking vessel, and Christians are to man the gospel lifeboats to save as many as possible. Now we do not do the saving, but we're to go out and preach the gospel. Faith cometh by hearing, and hearing by the word of God. And how wonderful it is to see souls being saved in these days. And if you're not sure that you're saved, write from my booklet, How to Be Saved and Know It.

0: 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Our United States address, the People's Gospel Hour, Box 55862, Boston, Massachusetts, 02205. Now, until the same time next week, the Lord willing, Pastor Perry F. Rockwood, may the Lord bless you and make you a blessing.
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2: 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The city of Stratford is pushing back on an online rumor that it is clearing out the homeless encampment near the transit terminal. The city said staff brought in a loader this week to help clean up some items at the encampment that were damaged by recent rainstorms. The statement reiterated that the city is not clearing out the encampment or evicting people staying there. Instead, staff are working to ensure individuals are safe, exploring alternative housing and support options. The municipality of South Huron is asking residents to conserve water for a few days this week as systems undergo maintenance. The Lake Huron Primary Water Supply System is conducting a temporary shutdown of water service. South Huron said the work is scheduled to start at midnight on Tuesday, August 11th, and is expected to be completed the same day. The municipality says its water system is designed with ample storage to continue providing regular service to all customers during temporary shutdown. However, as a reasonable risk mitigation measure, the municipality is asking residents to voluntarily conserve water use on Tuesday and Wednesday. Happening in sports, in Major League Baseball, Toronto beat Philadelphia with a 7-5 win, and the Tigers won 8-0 against San Francisco. At the U18 Hlinka Gretzky Cup, Canada won 8-1 against the U.S., and in the CFL, Montreal beat Edmonton 48-30. Sunny with some light winds and a high of 26 today. Tonight, mainly cloudy with a low of 17 with a chance for rain. Monday, cloudy with a 40% chance for showers, a risk of thunderstorms, and a high of 26, going down to a cloudy and rainy low of 17 in the evening. Tuesday, a mix of sun and clouds with a high of 26, falling to a cloudy low of 12 overnight. It's currently 14 degrees. I'm Jess Monday.
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0: This is the Reformed Witness Hour, a radio and internet ministry of the Protestant Reformed Churches that faithfully proclaims the gospel of sovereign particular grace in Jesus Christ. We warmly welcome you to our program today and pray that you are blessed by the Spirit of our Lord to receive and believe the gospel you will hear. Dear Reformed Witness Hour listeners, here's a vital question for you to start our program today. Does God break the covenant He graciously makes with sinners? Does God ever go back on His word of promise and stop being the sovereign friend of His believing people? Having loved them from eternity, does He ever hate them in time, rejecting them and casting them away from Himself? We know that people on this earth break their covenants all the time, for example, in marriage. But what about the God of heaven? Does He do that too? On our program today, radio pastor and Odd Sprintsma is going to take us to Psalm 89, verse 34, where God Himself tells us that He will never break His covenant with His friends, no matter what. And Reverend Sprintsma will show why God not only won't do that, but cannot do that. So let's turn in our Bibles to Psalm 89 and listen to this important message on God's unbreakable covenant.
1: My radio friends, we continue this month with looking at God's covenant of grace. It is an unbreakable covenant. We read in Psalm 89, verse 34, "My covenant will I not break, nor alter the thing that is gone out of my lips." Psalm 89 is called the Majestic Covenant Psalm. It is the utterance of a believer who stands in the presence of great national disaster. He pleads with his God, urging the grand argument of God's covenant and expecting deliverance and help because of the faithfulness of Jehovah. Charles Spurgeon wrote that this is fitly called a maskell, for it is most instructive. And I quote from Charles Spurgeon, "No subject is more important or is so fully the key to all theology as that of the covenant. He who was taught by the Holy Spirit to be clear upon the covenant of grace will be a scribe well instructed in the things of the kingdom. He whose doctrine is a mingle-mangle of works and grace is scarcely fit to be a teacher of babes." End quote. Ethan the Ezrahite is a musician. He writes this psalm. He was one of the four wisest men during the reign of King Solomon and later his son Rehoboam. Probably the psalm was written by him in his old age when troubles were coming thick and heavy upon the dynasty of David and the land of Judah. Ethan begins this psalm by affirming his belief in the faithfulness of the Lord to his covenant with the house of David. He wrote in verses 3 and 4 of Psalm 89, "I have made a covenant with my chosen. I have sworn unto David my servant, thy seed will I establish forever, and build up thy throne to all generations." This is a theme. Verses 28 and 29, we read, "My mercy will I keep for him forevermore, my covenant steadfast. His seed also will I make to endure forever. His throne is as the days of heaven." Yes, Ethan rehearses the glorious covenant of God with delight. It is an unbreakable covenant Verse 34, my covenant will I not break, nor alter the thing that has gone out of my lips. Verse 36, his seed shall endure forever, and his throne as the sun before me. But while he extols God for the unbreakable covenant, this psalm ends with a great lament, beginning at verse 38. We read there, but thou hast cast off and abhorred. Thou hast been wroth with thine anointed. Thou hast made void the covenant of thy servant. Thou hast profaned his crown by casting it to the ground. Verse 46, how long, Lord, wilt thou hide thyself forever? Shall thy wrath burn like fire? Verse 49, Lord, where are thy former loving kindnesses which thou swearest unto David in thy truth? Ethan comes with the covenant of grace which is established forever. But then he asks the question in his lament, thou hast made void the covenant of thy servant. Thou hast profaned his crown by casting it to the ground. How long, Lord, wilt thou hide thyself forever? Shall thy wrath burn like fire? No wonder that Ethan begins the psalm with praise to God and rehearsing God's covenant of grace with David, and only ends with a lament. What a blessed covenant it is. Many Reformed folk talk about conditions in God's covenant, but there are none. God's promises are as absolute as they can be conceived of. No conditions. So my theme in this passage is God's unbreakable covenant with David. It acknowledges that God's children sin, and God will chastise them for their sin, but God's loving kindness and faithfulness goes on forever because of his unbreakable covenant. Listen to verse 30. If his children forsake my law and walk not in my judgments, if it was possible, it was terribly possible that David's posterity might wander from the Lord. Not only is it a possibility, it's a reality. David, who had a heart for the Lord, sinned terribly, didn't he? Caught up in adultery, he murders the woman's husband. In pride, he counts Israel's fighting men. His son Solomon, the wisest man, so foolishly married heathen wives, even building temples for their gods in Jerusalem. Solomon's son, King Rehoboam, whose mother was an Ammonitess, did not walk with the Lord, but rather we read he did evil in the sight of the Lord. He provoked God to jealousy with their sins. He built high places and images and groves, and there were Sodomites in the land. And we read in God's word that Israel under Rehoboam did according to the abominations of the nations that the Lord had cast out before the children of Israel. Then there were the 10 tribes who, under Rehoboam, left. And they said, what portion have we in David? Neither have we inheritance in the son of Jesse. To your tents, O Jerusalem, O Israel. Now see to thine own house, David. So Israel departed, choosing Jeroboam to become their king, and who set up 2 golden calves in Bethel and in Dan. What a rejection that was of God's reign over them in the house of David. It was a rejection of the promise of the seed of David who would come, who would have a throne forever. It was a rejection of Christ Jesus. So forsaking God's commandments was not just a possibility, but it was an actual deed in Ethan the Ezrahite's day. Israel violated the covenant. Verse 31 continues, "If they break my statutes and keep not my commandments." Yes, although there were a few God-fearing kings on the throne of David, namely Jehoshaphat, Asa, King Hezekiah, King Josiah, but even those God-fearing kings sinned against God time and time again. So is the promise of a son of David on the throne forever made invalid? Was the mercy of God to completely pass away? Is the covenant broken? Not a single word of our passage gives liberty to such an idea. Again, I quote from Charles Spurgeon, "Expositors, in their fear of Calvinistic doctrine, shake off the fear of adding to the Word of God by talking about conditions of God's absolutely unconditional covenant." Conditions, and therefore the covenant is broken. If, or we could say since, the house of David and God's people as a whole walk in terrible sin and apostasy, is there only death and rejection? Is Ethan correct when he says, "Thou hast made void the covenant of thy servant"? David and God's people as a whole walk in terrible sin and apostasy. Is there only death and rejection? Is Ethan correct when he says, "Thou hast made void the covenant of thy servant"? And the answer is,

God's everlasting covenant. If or when we sin, what then? Well, we read of what happens in verse 32. God says, if they walk in sin and they do not walk in my commandments, then will I visit their transgressions with a rod and their iniquity with stripes. Sounds terrible. But notice with me, God does not say, I'm going to visit them with the sword. That is, God is not going to visit them with death and destruction as they deserve. God is not going to wipe them away. But God will come with a smarting, tingling, and painful rod. You see, God's saints must smart if they sin. God will see to that, for God hates sin too much not to visit it. And God loves his saints too much not to chasten them. As we read in the book of Hebrews, chapter 12, verse 6, whom the Lord loveth, he chasteneth, and scourgeth every son he receiveth. God never plays with his rod. He lays it home to his children. He visits them with that rod in their homes and on their bodies and in their hearts. And he makes them know that he is grieved with their sinful ways. David, through his way of adultery and murder, brought trouble in his home. Continual trouble with his sons and his daughters. King Solomon, with his heathen wives and temples, brought God's wrath. God took away the 10 tribes. But in his faithfulness to his covenant with David, 2 tribes would remain. Both the nation of Israel and later on the nation of Judah, for their sins, would be delivered over first to the Assyrians and later to the Babylonians. In God's family, the rod is not spared, or the children would be spoiled. Do you see with me? God's rod is a covenant blessing, and it is meant to be used. You do that in your own families, don't you? When your children disobey, you spank them. You correct them in your love. What does David say? When I kept silence, by that he means when I don't confess my sin, when I kept silence, my bones waxed old through their roaring all the day long. For day and night thy hand was heavy upon me. My moisture is turned into the drought of summer. God chastens those whom he loves. He chastens their iniquity with stripes, and it hurts. It is given in order to correct. No, children do not ask their parents and say, please spank me, put the rod to me. The rod is not pleasant, not for a moment, but it is absolutely necessary and good. God chastens his people in their sins. But we read in verse 33, nevertheless, oh, what a beautiful word in verse 33. A glorious nevertheless. Yes, God's people do walk in sin. Nevertheless, my loving kindness will I not utterly take from him, nor suffer my faithfulness to fail. Let me give a little illustration of this truth. One of the days last week,

0: we had a very cloudy sky, or even later, dark clouds of rain blocked out the sunshine. One could not see the sun in the sky. Does that mean that the sun is not shining? Well, get yourself up in an airplane and you ride above the clouds and the sun is just as bright as could be. So our sins and disobedience, like dark clouds, will hide God's loving kindness and faithfulness from us. But it's still there. Oh, we will not experience God's favor and grace in the way of our sins, will we? We're going to feel instead his smarting hand with a rod. But under the most trying circumstances, the Lord's loving kindness to each of his chosen people will endure the strain. If the covenant could be made void by our sins, it would have been void long before. God will not suffer his faithfulness to fail. We all fail in everything we do, but God does not. God does not fail in his promises. God does not fail in his loving kindness. God does not fail in his faithfulness. Jeremy the prophet writes in Lamentations 3, verse 21 and following, "This I recall to my mind, therefore have I hope. It is of the Lord's mercies that we are not consumed, because his compassions fail not. They are new every morning. Great is thy faithfulness." God preserves his saints. As Reformed churches, we confess the safety of God's people. The heirs of glory shall not be cut off as utterly. Yes, there were troubles in David's house, but the throne was intact. The 10 tribes were taken away, but 2 tribes were left. Later, the remnants came back again from Babylon. The 2 tribes were down there in captivity, but we read that 50,000 returned to Jerusalem. God's loving kindness and faithfulness continue. In his mercy and righteousness, he will correct his sons and his daughters, but he will not forsake them forever. His covenant is not void. How can we be so sure? Well, look at the Bible. Verse 34 of Psalm 89, we read, "My covenant will I not break, nor alter the thing that is gone out of my mouth." In that verse, we read, first of all, that it is God's own covenant. He says, "My covenant will I not break." God devised it. God established it. God maintains it. God develops it. God realizes that covenant. Yes, the Lord claims his covenant of grace as his own. Covenants of men can be broken, but not God's covenant. We might violate the obligations that are upon us as God's children. But God says, "My covenant will I not break." There are no conditions that we have to meet in order for that covenant to continue. In God's word, we hear very clearly it is an unbreakable covenant. It is an everlasting covenant. God's heart does not change, and so there is no shifting of the sand. God's covenant is an unbreakable covenant because our God is an immutable God. He is immutable, unchangeable in his very nature, and therefore in his designs, and therefore in his covenant. His promise is sure. His word, once given, is sacred. He says, "My covenant will I not break, nor alter the things that is gone out of my lips." So in our text, God reasserts his covenant with David. He has established a relationship of friendship with his elect people in Jesus Christ, the Son of David. The covenant is sure and unbreakable through that seed of David, Jesus Christ. Jesus Christ paid the penalty for our sins. He died the death that we deserved, and he imputes his righteousness to us. Our sins are blotted out. Oh, take assurance then, as Ethan the Ezrahite was able to, when things looked dark because of the sins, when your sins are so thick. What does God say? O child of God, by faith grasp this: my covenant will I not break, nor alter the thing that is gone out of my lips. Let us pray. Father in heaven, we thank thee for thy covenant of grace established with us in Jesus Christ. We thank thee for thy faithfulness and thy mercies that are new every morning. Therefore, we are not consumed, and we have confidence, and we can sing praises to thee, accept our thanks, and help us to live in thankfulness and obedience. In Jesus' name we pray. Amen.
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2: The Reform Witness Hour is brought to you by the Protestant Reformed Churches in America. The PRCA is dedicated to the proclamation of the truth of Scripture concerning God, His kingdom, and the salvation of His people, based on the fundamental principle of the absolute sovereignty of God. The PRCA stand in the tradition of the Protestant Reformation of the 16th century, and have as their creeds the three forms of unity, namely, the Belgic Confession, the Heidelberg Catechism, and the Canons of Dort. And we believe that the truth of Scripture is accurately and thoroughly summarized in these creeds. The PRCA have congregations in various places throughout the United States and Canada. 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

0: 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Lutheran Hour Ministries takes this opportunity to thank Lois Sipe, member of First St. Matthew's Lutheran Church, Hanover, for this demonstration of love for her Lord and Savior, Jesus Christ.
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2: 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Your host is Pastor Jack Schumann, pastor of the Emmanuel Free Reformed Church of Abbotsford, British Columbia. And now, here is Pastor Jack Schumann.
3: The text for the sermon today is taken from Proverbs 1, the verses 8 and 9. These words, "My son, hear the instruction of your father, and do not forsake the law of your mother, for they will be a graceful ornament on your head and chains about your neck." May the Lord bless the reading and the preaching of his word to our hearts. Dear friends, most of us spend or have spent many years in school. First there's elementary school, and then middle school, and then high school. And after graduating from high school, some of us have gone to college or university. And some of us perhaps completed an undergraduate degree and then went on to do a master's degree or even a PhD. But there's one school that all of us have attended that is unlike all the rest. There are not many students in this school, only the members of our immediate family. And there's no tuition cost, there's no written tests, no exams, no report cards. There are no specific subjects taught in this school, like English and history and geography. And we do not earn a diploma or a degree from this school. And the teachers in this school are not educated professionals. And yet, if it operates according to biblical principles, this is the most important school we will ever attend. And it's the place we grow up. It's the home. And what is more, at this school, we learn things that we cannot learn at any other school. And that is wisdom. We read about this school in the words of our text today, Proverbs 1, verses 8 and 9. For Solomon, the king of Israel, writes this, "My son, hear the instruction of thy father, and forsake not the law of thy mother, for they shall be as an ornament of grace unto thy head, and chains about thy neck." Solomon here teaches us that wisdom, true wisdom, the wisdom that comes only from God, is taught primarily not in the school, not in the university, not even in the church, but in the home by parents who fear the Lord. And with this in mind and God's help, let's reflect on the words of our text under this theme, the home as the school of wisdom. And we'll consider two thoughts. First of all, the teachers, and secondly, the students. Like any school, the school of wisdom has teachers. Well, who are these teachers? I said earlier, they are not professional educators with advanced degrees in education. No, the teachers in this school are plain, ordinary, and in some cases, even formally uneducated parents. Now, this is implied in the words of our text. Solomon writes, "My son, hear the instruction of thy father, and forsake not the law of thy mother." You'll notice two things here. First of all, you notice that Solomon speaks here of instruction and law. Now, these two words are parallel to each other. Together, they refer to the same thing. They refer to the guidance, the admonishment, the advice, and the commands of parents to their children. This is important because we live in a day of child-centered parenting. This is the approach to parenting, and it's common also in the Church of Christ. It's an approach that says that parents are not to be authorities, but rather facilitators and guides. So that means they're not to tell their children what to do or what to think. Instead, they are to help them make good choices. Now, this is utter nonsense, and it is also unbiblical. Parents are the divinely ordained authorities in the home, and they're called by God to parent their children with authority. Now, to be sure, they should not be dictators and rule with an iron fist. Just because you have authority does not mean you can be an authoritarian. There's a difference. But they must exercise authority. They are to give, as Solomon says in our text, instructions and issue laws. And as we'll see in a moment, children are to obey these laws and instructions. Secondly, notice how Solomon mentions not only fathers, but also mothers. He sets them, as it were, side by side, fathers and mothers. And by doing so, Solomon is establishing an important biblical principle, that the training of children is not the responsibility of the state, nor of the church, but of the parents. Parents are tasked by God to raise their children together in the fear of the Lord. And that is stated not only here, but in other parts of Scripture as well. I think, for example, of Deuteronomy 4, verse 9, where Moses commands the people of Israel, fathers and mothers, to teach the things that their eyes have seen and the words that God has spoken at Horeb to their sons. And in Deuteronomy 6, verses 6 to 9, we have these well-known words. He commands their parents, fathers and mothers, to teach the words that he commanded them diligently to their children. When they sit in their houses, when they walk by the way, when they lie down, and when they rise up, and to bind them as frontlets between their eyes and write them upon the posts of their houses and on their gates. And so the scriptures are clear. The task of teaching and raising our children is the task of the parents. They are the teachers in the school of the home. Now that can't be emphasized enough. Sometimes, as parents, we can have a tendency to think that our primary responsibility is to provide for our children. As long as they've got food and clothing and shelter, that's enough. That's our duty done. Now, that's part of it, of course, but that's not all of it. We are also to impart to them wisdom, and that takes time and effort. It requires us just to sit down with them and talk to them. Say about what? Well, we're to talk to them about everything. We're to talk to them about how their day was, their challenges and difficulties, their fears, their anxieties, their hobbies, their interests. And when they're older, we need to talk to them about what they want to do for a living and where they want to live and who they want to marry. But we must especially speak to them about the things of the Lord. We must tell them that they are sinners in need of a Savior. And we must explain to them that they need a new heart and how to be converted unto God. And we must instruct them how they ought to live before God as covenant children. We must tell them about God, about who He is and what He has done, both in the realm of creation and redemption. This is our task as parents. Question is, parents, are you doing it? But this is especially the task of the father. You'll notice that the words of our text are spoken by Solomon, not as king, but as father. In fact, he does this in several places in this book of Proverbs. Time and time again throughout Proverbs, Solomon, as father, addresses his son. Now, there's a good reason for that. It's because God has ordained that fathers, not mothers, should be the leaders in their homes. We sometimes lose sight of that, too. We sometimes think that the father's duty is to provide and the mother's duty is to raise the children. But that is patently false. The task of raising children belongs actually primarily to the father. Now there are several good examples of this in Scripture. I think of Abraham. In Genesis 18, verse 19, God says concerning Abraham, "I know him that he will command his children and his household after him." I think of Joshua, who said to the people of Israel, "As for me and my house, we will serve the Lord." Or I think of David, who just before his death urged Solomon, his son, to know the God of his father and to serve Him with a perfect heart and with a willing mind. We read of that in 2 Chronicles 28, verse 9. And concerning David, Solomon wrote this in Proverbs 4, "For I was my father's son, tender and only beloved in the sight of my mother. He taught me also, and said unto me, Let thine heart retain my words, keep my commandments, and live." Now this same thought is also confirmed in the New Testament, where the Apostle Paul in Ephesians 6, verse 4, commands fathers, not mothers, but fathers, to bring up their children in the nurture and admonition of the Lord. Point is, fathers are to take the lead in the spiritual formation and instruction of their children. And Solomon understood that, and he took it seriously, which is why he wrote the words of our text. And then the question comes to us fathers today. Fathers, are you doing this? Are you also taking this seriously? Let me ask you, when was the last time you sat your children down and asked them how they're doing? Not just in everyday things, but how they're doing spiritually in their relationship with God. When was the last time you spoke to them about the things of the Lord? That's not the task of your wife. It's your task. Are you taking it seriously? You know, the family today is suffering from absentee fathers. Quite a number of children in our society today are being raised by their mothers. We call them single parent families. But this can also become a danger in the church. Dads can sometimes become so wrapped up in their work or in running a business that they have very little time for their children and for their wives, and that's obviously not good. Nor is this the way God planned it. God wants husbands and fathers to be involved, yes, to take the lead in the spiritual nurture of their children. Solomon understood that. Do you? Now, none of this is to say, of course, that wives should take a back seat when it comes to raising their children. Absolutely not. Our wives play a major role in the raising of our children. It was mainly through the spiritual nurture of his grandmother Lois and his mother Eunice that Timothy came to know the Holy Scriptures, which, as Paul says, are able to make one wise unto salvation through faith which is in Christ Jesus. But the primary responsibility for this rests with the father. Now, wives need to keep that in mind. Sometimes our wives can think that they have more to say over the rearing of their children than their husbands, by virtue of the fact that they gave birth to them and are with them all the time and therefore know them best. Now, there's a lot of truth to that. Our wives generally do know our children best. And a wise husband will be sure to consult with his wife when it comes to the raising of their children, and to take her advice and opinions very seriously. But biblically, the responsibility for raising children rests with the father. And as such, wives should be very careful not to contradict their husbands, especially in front of the children. They're called to submit to their husbands lovingly, even if they think they're wrong. And if they are wrong, they'll have to answer to the Lord for it. The point is, parents, not the school, not the state, not the church, are to teach our children wisdom. Parents, and those of you who one day hope to be parents, are you living up to this responsibility? Are you teaching your children wisdom? And if not, will you start today? And even if you don't have children at home anymore, are you teaching wisdom to your grandchildren and to your great-grandchildren? This is your God-given task, especially to you as fathers. Are you fulfilling it? Well, needless to say, the only way we can do this is if we ourselves are living in the fear of the Lord. You can't impart the fear of the Lord to your children unless you are living in the fear of the Lord. So let me ask you, is that true of you? Are you living in the fear of the Lord today? Does that show itself in your daily life? Do your children see this as well? Or have you become lazy and complacent in this regard? If so, then you need to repent and ask the Lord for more grace. Our children are our most precious asset, and therefore we need to do everything we can to raise them in the right way. So the School of Wisdom has teachers, and the teachers are the parents. But it also has students, and that brings us to our second point. Who are the students in the School of Wisdom? Well, they are, as already indicated, the children of the parents. Every child, by virtue of having been born into a believing family, is a student in the school of wisdom. Now that's clear from our text. You'll notice to whom these words are addressed. They're addressed to Solomon's son. Now significantly, the name of the son is not mentioned, probably because Solomon had many sons. And Solomon also wants us to understand that the wisdom that he imparts in this book applies not just to his own son, but to the sons in every family in Israel, including our own. Now you may ask, well, why does he address his son and not his daughter or daughters? Well, it's not because what he's about to say doesn't apply to his daughters. It most certainly does. They too have to pay heed to this instruction, but it applies especially to sons. You say, why especially to sons? Well, possibly because sons tend to be less mature than daughters. That's not to denigrate young men, it's just simply a fact. It generally takes young men much longer to grow up and mature than young women. Secondly, because sons are expected to be leaders in their homes and in their communities. The Bible teaches that there is a certain hierarchy of authority in the home, in the church, and in society. And in each of these spheres, men are to be leaders. And that's not because women are incapable of being leaders. They certainly are not, and there are many examples in the Bible of women who showed great leadership. But it's simply because God has assigned different roles to men than to women. Men are called to be leaders. Women are called to be nurturers. That's the way God has ordained it. And Solomon knows this, even though many in our society do not want to hear this. He knows what a great responsibility sons have in this world, that they are called by God to be future leaders of their homes and in their church, and therefore he addresses his son. Well, what does he advise his son to do? He advises him, rather instructs him, to hear, which means to listen to or to pay heed to the instruction of his father, and not forsake or not let go of the law or the teaching of his mother. Now, needless to say, this does not come naturally, especially not to our sons. Our children, especially our sons, and especially when they enter into their teenage years, have a tendency to think that they know everything better than their parents or their teachers. And those of you who have had teenage sons will know exactly what I'm talking about. Teenagers tend to argue and debate and question everything that you tell them. Now that can be a good thing. In some situations, it's good to question and to ask why. For example, it's good to question the claims made by advertisers and politicians and business leaders and the media for the simple reason that they don't always tell the truth and not the whole truth. Children, it may even be good on occasion to question your parents. For example, and I hope this never happens, but if they ever require you to do something that is not biblical, or if they said or did something that is clearly unfair and unjust, you should question them respectfully and humbly. But it's never good to question your parents when they are imparting wisdom, biblical wisdom. And that's because wisdom is good for you. You need it. You might not think you do. You might think you can decide things for yourself. You might think you have all the answers. You might even resent your parents' interference. But if what they're telling you is biblical, you'd better listen to them. And I give you three reasons why you should listen to them. First of all, this is what God commands. The fifth commandment requires us to honor our father and our mother. The Apostle Paul confirms this in Ephesians 6, verses 1 and 2, when he writes, "Children, obey your parents in the Lord, for this is right." This is right. This is the right thing to do. And then he says, "Honor thy father and mother," which is the first commandment with promise. Now, part of honoring our father and our mother includes not dismissing them or ignoring them when they counsel and advise you, but rather to accept what they say, to listen carefully, to ponder it, to take it under serious consideration. To fail to do that is a serious sin. In Deuteronomy 21, verses 18 to 21, the law of Moses requires the parents of a rebellious son to take him, after they have chastened him, to the elders of the city. And the elders of the city were then to stone him with stones until he died. That's how serious God takes the sin of dishonoring one's parents. In Romans 1, verse 29, the Apostle Paul associates disobedient children with backbiters, haters of God, despiteful, proud, boasters, and inventors of evil things, and they'll all be judged. In Proverbs 30, verse 17, Solomon writes, "The eye that mocks at his father and despises to obey his mother, the ravens of the valley shall pick it out, and the young eagle shall eat it." It's clear God takes a very dim view of those who do not honor their parents. But secondly, you should listen to your parents because it's in your best self-interest. I can't tell you how many people I have met in my lifetime who did not listen to their parents when they were younger, and who went on to suffer a lifetime of pain and regret. That's especially true when it comes to finding a life partner. How many young people have, despite the warnings of their parents, gone outside the church to find a partner in life, only to regret it later? How much pain and heartache could such people have avoided had they only listened to their parents? You remember the parable of the prodigal son? A man had two sons. One day his younger son decided he didn't want to live under his father's authority anymore. He wanted to live his own life, and he wanted to live his life his own way, and so he asked his father for his share of the inheritance, in effect, wishing that his father was dead. Now, no doubt this was a deep disappointment to his father. What had he done to deserve this? He'd been the best of all fathers. He had provided his son with everything that he needed. And most likely he tried to dissuade his son, but his son wouldn't listen. And so his father gave in, and he gave his son his share of the inheritance, which he then took and went away to a far country and spent it all on riotous, wicked, ungodly living. Until at one point he lost everything. He was completely destitute and out of options. And so the younger son went to a farmer, and he employed himself as a swineherder. He went into the pigsty to feed the pigs. And one day he was so hungry that he would gladly have eaten the food that he was giving to the pigs, but no one gave him anything. And so what did he do? He decided to go back to his father and to ask him to make him as one of his hired servants. Now, Jesus doesn't say this, but I'm sure that the prodigal son regretted not listening to his father, especially after his father received him back into the family home. How much pain and heartache he could have avoided had he done that. And how much pain and heartache you can avoid, children, young people, if you will only listen to your parents. Thirdly, paying heed to your parents is a beautiful, valuable, and honoring thing. This is expressed in verse 9 of our text. Solomon writes that if a son listens to his father's instruction and does not forsake the law of his mother, they shall be as an ornament of grace, meaning an attractive, graceful garland, unto, or we could say, for thy head, and chains about thy neck. Chains meaning ornaments or necklaces. Now, in ancient times, a garland was a symbol of victory over one's enemies, of power and life, as well as prestige and social status. A chain or a necklace was usually worn by high government officials and judges, and as such, it was a symbol of class and distinction. A person who wore a chain was worthy of honor and respect. And that's the idea here. Solomon is saying that a child who listens to the instruction of his father and does not forsake the law of his mother is worthy of honor, both in the sight of God and in the sight of man. The Puritan Matthew Henry says, "Those are truly valuable and shall be valued who value themselves more by their virtue and piety than by their worldly wealth and dignity." Well, what about you, children, young people, even older ones? Are you one of those who listens to the instruction of your father and does not forsake the law of their mother? You know, by nature, we don't do this. By nature, we're stubborn, we're rebellious, we think we know it all. That's how we're born. And the only way we'll be like this is if the Lord gives us a new heart. We need to be born again. And even then, it remains a struggle. But with the Lord's help and grace, we can live in accordance with this and all the other commandments of Scripture through the power of the Lord Jesus Christ. And therefore, we need to look to Him. You see, He knew what it was to be subject to His parents, and He did it perfectly. Although He was fully God, He humbled Himself to become a man and to subject Himself to two earthly parents. He was conceived in the womb of the Virgin Mary. He was born as a little baby and laid in a manger in Bethlehem. Later, Luke says He grew and waxed strong in spirit, filled with wisdom, and the grace of God was upon Him. And He also says He increased in wisdom and stature and in favor with God and man. And during the time that He lived in Nazareth, Luke says that He was subject to His parents. And He remained so even to the end of His life. You may remember how in His last dying hours, as He hung there on the cross, He commanded His mother Mary to the care of John, saying to him, "Behold thy mother," and to His mother, "Behold thy son." Jesus was a model child in every way, even as a grown man. He listened to the instruction of His father. He did not forsake the law of His mother. His obedience was like an ornament of grace upon His head, and a chain around His neck, badges of honor for all men to admire, even though many sadly did not. And as the risen and exalted King, He is able and also willing to help us to follow in His footsteps. And so, children, young people, look to Him. He will help you. He will give you the grace you need to pay heed to the admonishments and the instruction of your parents, even when you find it difficult to do so. And eventually He will enable you to graduate with high honors and distinction from the school of wisdom to the glory of our God. Amen. Dear friends, it's our great joy and privilege to be able to preach to you the Word of God every Sunday on this station. If you were blessed by or you have a comment on the message you've heard today, we'd very much appreciate hearing from you. May I please ask you to write us a short note if you appreciate this ministry? It's very important for us to know if people are listening so that we can be wise in terms of how to allocate the resources that the Lord has given to us. Our mailing address is Banner of Truth, 3386 Mount Lehman Road. Lehman is spelled L-E-H-M-A-N, and that's in Abbotsford, British Columbia, V4X2M9. 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
6: 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The municipality of South Huron is asking residents to conserve water on Tuesday and Wednesday this week as a precaution for maintenance. The Lake Huron Primary Water Supply System is conducting a temporary shutdown to complete water main repairs. South Huron said the work is scheduled to start at midnight on Tuesday. The municipality says its water system is designed with ample storage to continue providing regular service, but just in case is asking residents to voluntarily conserve water to allow the municipal system time to recharge. The Ossable Bayfield Conservation Authority is already asking residents to cut back their water consumption, so activities like watering lawns, washing vehicles, or filling backyard pools should wait until later in the week. Ontario Premier Doug Ford is urging Prime Minister Mark Carney to make a gas tax suspension permanent, or at least extend it beyond its looming expiry. Carney announced in April that the government would pause collection of the federal fuel excise tax on gasoline and diesel until Labor Day as a way to counteract rising gas prices. It saves Canadians 10 cents per liter on regular gasoline and 4 cents a liter on diesel. Ford has written to Carney asking him to keep the tax break in place until January 1st of next year or make the suspension permanent. In Major League Baseball, Toronto beat Philadelphia with a 7-5 win in 11 innings, and the Tigers won 8-0 against San Francisco. At the U18 Hlinka-Gretzky Cup, Canada won 8-1 against the U.S., and in the CFL, Montreal beat Edmonton 48-30. Sunny with some light winds and a high of 26 today. Tonight, mainly cloudy with a low of 17 and the chance for rain. Monday, cloudy with a 40% chance for showers, a risk of thunderstorms with a high of 26, going down to a cloudy and rainy low of 17 in the evening. Tuesday, a mix of sun and clouds with a high of 28, falling to a cloudy low of 12 overnight. It's currently 16 degrees. I'm Jess Monday.
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3: Sunny with some light winds and a high of 26 today. Tonight, mainly cloudy with a chance for rain and a low of 17. Monday, cloudy with a 40% chance for showers, a risk of thunderstorms with a high of 26, going down to a cloudy and rainy low of 17 in the evening. Tuesday, a mix of sun and clouds with a high of 26, falling to a cloudy low of 12 overnight.
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As you know, I rode a freight train north to Detroit City. 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
1: 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The city of Stratford is pushing back on an online rumor that it is clearing out the homeless encampment near the transit terminal. The city said staff brought in a loader this week to help clean up some items at the encampment that were damaged by recent rainstorms. The statement reiterated that the city is not clearing out the encampment or evicting people staying there. Instead, staff are working to ensure individuals are safe, exploring alternative housing and support options. The municipality of South Huron is asking residents to conserve water for a few days this week as systems undergo maintenance. The Lake Huron Primary Water Supply System is conducting a temporary shutdown of water service. South Huron said the work is scheduled to start at midnight on Tuesday, August 11th, and is expected to be completed the same day. The municipality says its water system is designed with ample storage to continue providing regular service to all customers during temporary shutdown. However, as a reasonable risk mitigation measure, the municipality is asking residents to voluntarily conserve water use on Tuesday and Wednesday. Happening in sports, in Major League Baseball, Toronto beat Philadelphia with a 7-5 win, and the Tigers won 8-0 against San Francisco. At the U18 Hlinka Gretzky Cup, Canada won 8-1 against the U.S., and in the CFL, Montreal beat Edmonton 48-30. Sunny with some light winds and a high of 26 today. Tonight, mainly cloudy with a low of 17 with a chance for rain. Monday, cloudy with a 40% chance for showers, a risk of thunderstorms, and a high of 26, going down to a cloudy and rainy low of 17 in the evening. Tuesday, a mix of sun and clouds with a high of 26, falling to a cloudy low of 12 overnight. It's currently 14 degrees. I'm Jess Monday.
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3: Sunny with some light winds and a high of 26 today. Tonight, mainly cloudy with a chance for rain and a low of 17. Monday, cloudy with a 40% chance for showers, a risk of thunderstorms with a high of 26, going down to a cloudy and rainy low of 17 in the evening. Tuesday, a mix of sun and clouds with a high of 26, falling to a cloudy low of 12 overnight.
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1: Well, life on the farm is kind of laid back. 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

0: Breaker 19, this here's a rubber duck. You got a copy on me, Big Ben, come on. Yeah, 10-4, Big Ben, for sure, for sure. By golly, it's clean, clear to Flagtown, come on. Yeah, it's a big 10-4 there, Big Ben. Yeah, we definitely got the front door, good buddy. Mercy sakes alive, looks like we got us a convoy.
1: It was the dark of the moon on the 6th of June in a Kenworth pulling logs. Cab over Pete with a reefer on and a Jimmy hauling hogs. We is heading for Bear on I-10 about a mile out of Shaky Town. I says, Pigpen, this here's a rubber duck, and I'm about to put the hammer down.

0: A 5 mile or so, 10, roger. Them hulks is getting intense up here.
1: By the time we got into Tulsa Town, we had 85 trucks in all. But they's a roadblock up on the Cloverleaf, and them bears was wall to wall. Yeah, them Smokies as thick as bugs on a bumper. They even had a bear in the air. I says, calling all trucks, this here's the duck. We about to go up.

0: Negatory, Big Ben. 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Yeah, them hulk is starting to close up my sinuses. Mercy sakes, you better back off another 10.
1: Well, we rolled up Interstate 44 like a rocket sled on rails. We tore up all of our swindle sheets and left them setting on the scales. By the time we hit that shy town, them bears was getting smart. They'd brought up some reinforcements from the Illinois National Guard. There's armored cars and tanks and jeeps and rigs of every size. Yeah, them chicken coops was full of bears and choppers filled the skies. Well, we shot the line, we went for broke with 1,000 screaming trucks and 11 long-haired friends of Jesus in a chartreuse microbus.
0: Hey, rubber duck to Sodbuster. Come on there, you 10-4 Sodbuster. Listen, you want to put that microbus in behind that suicide jockey? Yeah, he's hauling dynamite and he needs all the help he can get.
1: Well, we laid a strip for the Jersey Shore and prepared to cross the line. I could see the bridge was lined with bears, but I didn't have a doggone dime. I says, Pigpen, this here's a rubber duck. We just ain't gonna pay no toll. So we crashed the gate doing 98. I says, let them truck.

0: Omaha, belly off of what's been in them honks out there for sure. Well, mercy sakes, good buddy, we're going to back on out here, so keep the bugs off your glass and the bears off your field.
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1: With an update from CKNXnewstoday.ca, I'm Jess Monday. The city of Stratford is pushing back on an online rumor that it is clearing out the homeless encampment near the transit terminal. The city said staff brought in a loader on Thursday to help clean up some items at the encampment that were damaged by recent rainstorms. The statement reiterated that the city is not clearing out the encampment or evicting people staying there. Instead, staff are working to ensure individuals are safe, exploring alternative housing and support options. Measles data from the World Health Organization show that Canada has half the number of confirmed cases as the U.S., despite having a population only about one-tenth of the size. The World Health Organization says 47,459 measles cases have been confirmed across the Americas as of July 18th, which is three times higher than the total reported cases all of last year for the region. The U.S. has more than 2,200 of those cases, while Canada has confirmed just over 1,100. The WHO says the disease has claimed 45 lives so far this year in the Americas. It says in an alert that the Americas need to strengthen their vaccination, surveillance, and rapid outbreak response measures amid rising measles cases. Happening in sports, in Major League Baseball, the Toronto Blue Jays play Philadelphia just after 1:30 this afternoon, and the Detroit Tigers are up against San Francisco just after 4. In the WNBA, Las Vegas plays New York at 12:30, and Golden State plays Los Angeles at 7 this evening. Sunny with some light winds and a high of 26 today. Tonight, mainly cloudy with a low of 17 and a chance for rain. Monday, cloudy with a 40% chance for showers, a risk of thunderstorms, and a high of 26, going down to a cloudy and rainy low of 17 in the evening. Tuesday, a mix of sun and clouds with a high of 26, falling to a cloudy low of 12 overnight. It's currently 22 degrees. I'm Jess Monday.
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3: Sunny with some light winds and a high of 26 today. Tonight, mainly cloudy with a chance for rain and a low of 17. Monday, cloudy with a 40% chance for showers, a risk of thunderstorms with a high of 26, going down to a cloudy and rainy low of 17 in the evening. Tuesday, a mix of sun and clouds with a high of 26, falling to a cloudy low of 12 overnight.
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1: 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The city of Stratford is pushing back on an online rumor that it is clearing out the homeless encampment near the transit terminal. The city said staff brought in a loader on Thursday to help clean up some items at the encampment that were damaged by recent rainstorms. The statement reiterated that the city is not clearing out the encampment or evicting people staying there. Instead, staff are working to ensure individuals are safe, exploring alternative housing and support options. Measles data from the World Health Organization show that Canada has half the number of confirmed cases as the U.S., despite having a population only about one-tenth of the size. The World Health Organization says 47,459 measles cases have been confirmed across the Americas as of July 18th, which is three times higher than the total reported cases all of last year for the region. The U.S. has more than 2,200 of those cases, while Canada has confirmed just over 1,100. The WHO says the disease has claimed 45 lives so far this year in the Americas. It says in an alert that the Americas need to strengthen their vaccination, surveillance, and rapid outbreak response measures amid rising measles cases. Happening in sports, in Major League Baseball, the Toronto Blue Jays play Philadelphia just after 1:30 this afternoon, and the Detroit Tigers are up against San Francisco just after 4. In the WNBA, Las Vegas plays New York at 12:30, and Golden State plays Los Angeles at 7 this evening. Sunny with some light winds and a high of 26 today. Tonight, mainly cloudy with a low of 17 and a chance for rain. Monday, cloudy with a 40% chance for showers, a risk of thunderstorms and a high of 26, going down to a cloudy and rainy low of 17 in the evening. Tuesday, a mix of sun and clouds with a high of 26, falling to a cloudy low of 12 overnight. It's currently 22 degrees. I'm Jess Monday.
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1: Sunny with some light winds and a high of 26 today. Tonight, mainly cloudy with a chance for rain and a low of 17. Monday, cloudy with a 40% chance for showers, a risk of thunderstorms with a high of 26, going down to a cloudy and rainy low of 17 in the evening. Tuesday, a mix of sun and clouds with a high of 26, falling to a cloudy low of 12 overnight.
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3: Sunny with some light winds and a high of 26 today. Tonight, mainly cloudy with a chance for rain and a low of 17. Monday, cloudy with a 40% chance for showers, a risk of thunderstorms with a high of 26, going down to a cloudy and rainy low of 17 in the evening. Tuesday, a mix of sun and clouds with a high of 26, falling to a cloudy low of 12 overnight.
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The devil went down to Georgia. He was looking for a soul to steal. He was in a bind because he was way behind and he was willing to make a deal. When he came across this young man sawing on a fiddle and playing it hot, and the devil jumped up on a hickory stump and said, "Boy, let me tell you what. I guess you didn't know it, but I'm a fiddle player too. And if you'd care to take a dare, I'll make a bet with you. Now you play pretty good fiddle, boy, but give the devil his due. I bet a fiddle of gold against your soul, because I think I'm better than you." The boy said, "My name's Johnny, and it might be a sin, but I'll take your bet, and you're going to regret, because I'm the best as ever been."

The devil bowed his head because he knew that he'd been beat. And he laid that golden fiddle on the ground at Johnny's feet. Johnny said, "Devil, just come on back if you ever want to try again. I done told you once, you son of a gun, I'm the best as ever been." He played.

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12: Sunny with some light winds and a high of 26 today. Tonight, mainly cloudy with a chance for rain and a low of 17. Monday, cloudy with a 40% chance for showers, a risk of thunderstorms with a high of 26, going down to a cloudy and rainy low of 17 in the evening. Tuesday, a mix of sun and clouds with a high of 26, falling to a cloudy low of 12 overnight.
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9: Sunny with some light winds and a high of 26 today. Tonight, mainly cloudy with a chance for rain and a low of 17. Monday, cloudy with a 40% chance for showers, a risk of thunderstorms with a high of 26, going down to a cloudy and rainy low of 17 in the evening. Tuesday, a mix of sun and clouds with a high of 26, falling to a cloudy low of 12 overnight.
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1: Sunny with some light winds and a high of 26 today. Tonight, mainly cloudy with a chance for rain and a low of 17. Monday, cloudy with a 40% chance for showers, a risk of thunderstorms with a high of 26, going down to a cloudy and rainy low of 17 in the evening. Tuesday, a mix of sun and clouds with a high of 26, falling to a cloudy low of 12 overnight.
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to the park to clear my head. 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I said, hey, baby. 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
1: Clear skies with some light winds today. Tonight, mainly cloudy with a low of 17 and a chance for rain. Monday, cloudy with a 40% chance for showers, a risk of a thunderstorm and a high of 26, going down to a clear low of 13 in the evening. Tuesday, sunny with a high of 26, falling to a clear low of 15 overnight.
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2: Clear skies with some light winds today. Tonight, mainly cloudy with a low of 17 and a chance for rain. Monday, cloudy with a 40% chance for showers, a risk of a thunderstorm and a high of 26, going down to a clear low of 13 in the evening. Tuesday, sunny with a high of 26.

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